0: were to go to a Cat's disco, you probably wouldn't enjoy it.
1: No, I probably wouldn't. What you just played just then?
0: Yes.
1: What would that sound like if you played it to an owl?
0: Well, that would kill an owl.
1: Would it? Why is that?
0: Well, they've got terribly sensitive hearing. I mean, they can hear a dormouse chewing at hundreds of yards. Scott Joplin would be fatal to an owl.
1: Well, thanks very much for your call there, Louis, and a little bit of a word of warning to all our listeners. Don't play any music near owls. I've got Urquhart Buller on the phone here. He wants to talk about the disciplining of children. Hello?
2: Yes. If we hit a child, we are actually hitting ourselves.
1: Yeah.
2: If we go to war against another country, we go to war against ourselves. Remember, we are one race, one people, one species. And the ones who deny this, the politicians from every part of the political spectrum, nationalists, religious leaders, they are deniers of humanity.
1: I'm sorry, I've been quite stressed recently and I've got a relaxation tape and you sound just like the bloke who does the relaxation. Sorry, carry on.
2: The human race shows incredible optimism and resourcefulness and desire in the face of almost impossible barbarism and hatred and deceit. Still, love flourishes.
1: What, eh?
2: We must take heart from this and never become too cynical.
1: Yeah.
2: Never forget that we are really one. Black and white, Jew and Nazi, Christian and Muslim. We're all humans. We have to forgive. Jew must forgive Nazi. An Arab must forgive Jew. And Christian must... Hello? Hello? Are you there?
1: Sorry, I'm sort of programmed to fall asleep to this voice.
2: Yes.
1: So, what were you saying?
2: We are all one. Defy your religious and political leaders who state otherwise, for they are the ultimate tool of division and misery and pestilence and war. I forgive you, Gary Bellamy.
1: Well, thanks for that. We've got Graham Dowes now back on the line with his guitar. Hello, Graham.
3: Hello, Gary. I've played the guitar, then.
1: Yeah.
3: And, as soon as I was a little bit angry, a bit furious with you earlier. I don't never last for long, Gary, you know. I think it's a sign of quite a healthy relationship, actually, that we can have a disagreement.
1: I'm sorry if I did upset you.
3: No, it's like, okay, I was just thinking that if the people of, you know, Israel and Palestine could, overcome their difficulties, and maybe
1: right,
3: a little
1: so,
3: bit of music
1: well, let's
3: would
1: just remind the audience at home listening, you played Santana, is that right? And the dog ran away.
3: It looked at me in a funny way, looked curiously.
1: Yeah.
3: And suddenly it was whoosh.
1: Ran away.
3: Whoosh, like that.
1: Okay. So we're now going
3: to... Give me a couple of minutes. It's not minutes. I'll just pop myself up a bit.
1: This is the first for Down the Line. Graham Downs' rendition of Santana's Samba Partey. Take it away, Graham.

0: That's Graham there. That's Prince. All right. Graham. He's still going. Well, what a lovely way to end the last episode of the last series ever of Down the Line, ever, until the next series sometime in the new year. I'm GB. Good night. God bless.
1: Hello?
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3: Once upon a time there was an engineer.
4: Choo-choo Charlie was his name, we hear.
3: He had an engine and he sure had fun. He used good and plenty candy to make his train run.

0: bring out the Branston. 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
2: In a moment, who is going to star in MJN Air's pre-flight film? And can anyone possibly look good in an inflated life vest blowing a whistle? Cabin pressure, that's our comedy in a moment. In half an hour, it's you and yours, and Peter White is here to tell us what's coming up. Peter.
3: Thanks, Rory. Fewer than one in four radios sold last year were digital. That's according to Ofcom's latest figures. So where does that leave the plans for radio to follow TV in going digital by 2015? Did you know that hairdressing in Britain is virtually unregulated? Just about anyone can set up to do your hair. Even me, here's a frightening thought. It's something hairdresser turned MP David Morris intends to change. And why the humble leaflet is making waves in Leicester. A beacon of British freedom or a licence to litter the streets with unsightly reams of floating paper? Do join me for that discussion, you and yours, just after midday.
2: Short back and sides, please, Peter.
3: Pleasure.
2: 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Now, sit back, relax and enjoy the flight, safe in the knowledge that your crew are absolutely focused on the job in hand.
4: Cabin Pressure by John Finnemore, starring Stephanie Cole as Carolyn, Roger Allam as Douglas, Benedict Cumberbatch as Martin and John Finnemore as Arthur. This week, Rotterdam.
5: Okay, Martin, your turn.
6: All right, I came through customs and all I had to declare was some jelly from New Delhi, a tunic from Munich, some maracas from Caracas and some cattle from Seattle.
5: Some cattle?
6: Yes, why not?
5: No, fine, big plane. Okay, I came through customs and all I had... that's odd. We're here. Carolyn and Arthur are in the cabin. Who else knows that number?
6: No one.
5: Hello, MJN Air. Is that God?
7: No, I wouldn't go that far.
5: Hello, Hercules.
7: Hello, Douglas. Call me Herc.
5: Did you want anything in particular? Herc?
7: I did, actually, yes. Is Carolyn around?
5: She's around in the sense that she's in the cabin doing her job, just as we are in the flight deck, rather busy doing ours.
7: Oh, I'm sorry. Did I interrupt at a crucial stage in a word game?
6: I'll get her for you.
7: No. It's all right. Now, if you could just pass on a message. Turns out Friday is better than Saturday for the opera, so I'll pick her up at one.
5: Yes, of course, sir. Anything else we can do for you? Wish your Auntie Edna a happy birthday? Tell your bookie to put a fiver each way on Gentleman Joe? Because we are, of course, essentially an airborne secretarial service.
6: Will do, Herc. It's no trouble at all.
7: Thank you, Martin.
5: There's no point toadying to him. He's not going to get you a job at Calair.
6: I'm not toadying. I like him. Why don't you?
5: I've known him longer than you, that's why.
6: And?
5: And he's a smooth-talking old smarm pot who thinks he's the best thing to happen to the sky since rainbows.
6: No wonder you don't like him, then.
5: Yes.
6: He's nicking your act.
5: Okay, Carolyn, let's try it without the camera first. Are you ready?
8: Yes.
5: All right. Go.
8: Hello. It is my very great pleasure to welcome you aboard.
5: Action. Thank you, Arthur. It's usual, in fact, to shout that before the actor begins speaking.
9: Oh, sorry. I was confused by you saying go, and then I thought I'd better say it anyway, you know, to be on the safe side.
5: Let's try again. Arthur, ready to say action?
9: Yep.
5: Carolyn, ready to go?
8: Get on with it.
5: Arthur, go. Action. Carolyn, go.
8: Hello. It is my very great pleasure today to welcome you all aboard this MJN Air flight.
5: May I stop you there? Try to remember you're the owner of an airline welcoming your passengers, not a monarch addressing her subjects.
8: I fail to see the distinction.
5: Even so, maybe you could try it just a touch less like Queen Victoria recording an answer phone greeting. I mean, you might even try risking a smile. Ah. Do you have anything less sharky?
8: We know you have a wide choice of airlines, and we're delighted you've chosen MJN.
5: Delighted and baffled.
8: Your safety today is our paramount concern.
9: What's paramount?
5: Biggest.
9: Right.
8: So, please pay attention to the safety demonstration, even if you're a frequent flyer, as aircraft may vary.
5: This one especially. From flight to flight, sometimes.
9: And then I do the safety demonstration.
8: Not yet. As owner and manager of MJN Air...
9: Hello.
8: As owner and manager of MJN Air, my first priority is to ensure you have a comfortable and enjoyable flight.
6: Is it? Because that hasn't really been coming across. What's going on?
8: Mr. Alyakin has decreed from his dacha that MJN should have a pre-flight film. He said it would make us look more like a real airline. I pretended not to know what he meant. So Arthur's doing his safety demonstration.
9: But on film. Like in a film.
8: And I'm doing a welcome message.
6: Arthur's doing the safety demo.
9: Yeah!
8: Yes, he is. Why shouldn't he?
5: Arthur does have a rather free-form approach to his art.
9: Oh, we could do it like a disaster movie.
5: For instance?
6: Surely you should do that one, Carolyn.
8: No, I should not.
5: That was the original plan. In fact, we did a trial run this morning, but watching it back, Carolyn was worried she looked rather ridiculous.
6: I'm sure you didn't.
5: Oh, she did. Utterly ridiculous. I didn't say she wasn't right to be worried.
8: Thank you, Douglas.
5: There was a particularly arresting moment when she was in a fully inflated yellow life jacket demonstrating how to use a whistle.
8: Thank you, Douglas.
5: She looked like a musical grapefruit.
8: That will do.
6: Carolyn, I really feel I ought to do the welcome message. I mean, after all, I am the captain. People want to hear from the captain. They find it reassuring.
8: Martin, when has anyone ever found you reassuring?
6: That's not fair.
8: Look, I'm sorry, but this needs to be calm, relaxed, and authoritative. None of which, I'm afraid, are qualities for which you are famous.
5: Mind you, they're terribly hard qualities to find.
6: I am calm. I'm very, very calm. And authoritative. And the other one. What was the other one? I could do that as well. Whatever it was.
5: Relaxed?
6: Yes, I'm very relaxed.
8: All right, give it your best shot.
6: What, now?
8: Practice run. Fade up on Captain Martin Creef at the controls. He turns to the camera engagingly and says...
6: I'm not ready.
8: And blackout.
6: What? No.
8: Thank you, Martin. We'll let you know.
6: No, wait. Okay, I'm ready now.
8: Okay, go.
6: Hello. Welcome to MJN Air. My name is Captain Martin Creef, though that doesn't matter. It's all very informal here. Just call me Martin. Well, in the context of this video, anyway. If you actually see me in person, it's probably best you do call me Captain Creef, or just Captain. Just protocol, I'm afraid. If it was up to me, you could call me Marty. No, let's not confuse things. Definitely don't ever call me Marty. Right, so, to recap, hello. I am Captain Martin Captain. Captain Creef, Creef, I mean. Can I start again?
5: You old perfectionist, oh. You.
9: I thought he was great.
8: You think everything's great.
5: To be fair, Carolyn, he was no worse than you.
8: I know. All right. I was hoping to avoid this, but let us bow to the inevitable. Douglas, you can do it.
6: Oh, Carolyn, no.
8: No, I don't like it either, Martin, but since we have a pilot who sounds like Stephen Fry's favourite uncle, we might as well use him. Go on then, Douglas. Do your stuff.
5: No, thank you.
8: What?
5: I'd rather not.
8: You'd rather not? But surely, this combines your twin passions, scoring off Martin and the sound of your own voice.
5: Oh, how little you know me. You see, my secret sorrow, Carolyn, is that I suffer from a quite crippling lack of self-confidence.
8: Do you now?
5: Absolutely. It is my curse.
6: Well, that's settled then. I'll do it.
8: No, you won't. So, I can't do it, Martin shouldn't do it, and Douglas won't do it. Great.
9: Shall I do it?
8: No!
9: Hang on, Douglas, I've dropped it again.
5: You see now why I'm carrying the video camera and you're carrying the life jacket.
9: Yeah, fair enough. Douglas, are you really not going to do the welcome speech?
5: It would seem not.
9: Because I think you're being hard on yourself. I think you might be quite good at it if you tried.
5: Don't be ridiculous, Arthur.
9: No, I mean it. I really...
5: Of course I should do it. I would be super. Welcome to MJN Air. putting the excitement back into air travel. Sometimes too much so.
9: Oh, yeah, you are. You sound just like one of those guys who does that. Brilliant. Let's go and tell Mum.
5: Not so fast, man cub. If Martin knows I want to do it, he'll put up a fight. A fight I would win, naturally, but why bother? Whereas, if I have to be persuaded to do it, I can get a quid pro quo.
9: What's quid pro quo?
5: Something in return.
9: Right. Like what?
5: Do you know, I haven't even decided yet. Right, into the plane, Garbo. It's time for your close-up.
10: Hello, I'm Captain Martin Creef. Hello. My name is Captain Martin Creef. This is Captain Martin Creef. My name's Captain Martin Creef.
5: Hello, I'm looking for a Captain Martin Creef. Have you seen him?
10: Why can't I make it sound authoritative?
9: Hi, Skip. We come to film my bit. On location.
10: This is Captain Martin Creef speak. I think it's my name.
9: That means in the actual place where the thing is meant to be.
5: You're recording a demo for Carolyn, are you?
9: So in this case, because the scene is set in a plane, we're doing it in the plane.
10: Yeah, Martin. Martin, is this not a captain's name, Martin?
9: Rather than building a set, which we can't afford, apparently.
5: What's a captain's name?
10: Well, yours, for instance. Big surprise. This is Captain Douglas Richardson. You see, it sounds much better.
5: It does sound rather good.
10: Captain da-da-da-da-da. That's what you need, not Captain da-da-da.
8: All right, studio. Are we ready? Camera in position, lighting rigged.
5: Inasmuch as I'm pointing the camera at him and I've turned the lights on, yes.
8: Ready, Arthur? Oh, I see the hat's back.
9: The hat is paramount.
5: It's certainly biggest. All right, Arthur, in your own time.
9: Who's saying action?
5: You can say action.
9: Action!
5: And go.
9: Good evening, ladies and gentlemen. Or good morning, if it's the morning when you watch this. Or hello, if it's, well, any time, hello. My name is Arthur, and it's my pleasure to be being your cabin crew today, unless it's Mum. If Mum's being your cabin crew today, then it's her pleasure to be being it, and it's my displeasure not to be. But at least I'm here on the video, so it's a little bit me as well, and I'm pleased about that.
5: Very good, Arthur. An excellent start. Shall we, though, stick to the version in the script for now?
9: Oh, yes, OK. What was that again?
5: Hello.
9: Right, yes. Hang on, just let me practice. Hello. Hello. No, hello. Hello. Hello. Hello.
5: Carolyn, you're absolutely sure you don't want to do this yourself?
9: Yes.
11: Hello.
5: Fair enough. I'm sure that's a wise decision.
8: Well, you're the one who said I look stupid in that life jacket.
5: I did, and you do, especially blowing that whistle. Which I've never understood why you have to do, by the way. Frankly, anyone who needs the operation of a whistle explaining to them deserves to drown. Anyway, yes, you look absolutely ludicrous, but on the other hand, the alternative...
11: Hello!
8: The alternative will be fine when he's had a bit of practice.
5: If you say so. Okay, Arthur, let's try the next bit.
9: Okay.
5: Action and also go.
9: Right. Your seatbelt is fastened, adjusted and unfastened like this. Hang on. Oh, no. But, sorry, it's different when you're not wearing it. Anyway, what should happen is you put the metal square bit into the metal box of matches bit until it goes click. No, no, it's more of a click. No, no, it's... No, that's a dolphin. It makes a noise like a dolphin. I don't know what you've done. Now, your nearest exit, which may be behind you, is being pointed out by a member of the cabin crew. Probably me. The other me. The real me. Look at the real me. Now look back at the me. I mean this me. Me. The me that's talking. If the other me's talking as well, then shut up, me. This is my bit.
8: Fine. Fine. I will do it.
5: Maybe you're right. So, you'll do the safety demo and the welcome, then. Will you do one in disguise, or is the idea that you're identical twins?
8: No. Obviously, you'll have to do the welcome.
5: Well, as I say, the debilitating shyness. Anyway, changing the subject abruptly and completely, where are we flying next?
8: Rotterdam.
5: Oh, Rotterdam. Lovely place. Awfully near Spa.
8: Where?
5: Spa. Lovely town in Belgium, about 200 miles away. Gave its name to the, the spa, logically enough. And this weekend, I believe, the site of the Belgian Grand Prix. In fact, Carolyn, a thought has just occurred to me. Would you mind if I nipped over to see it while we're there?
8: Well, you can if you like, but I don't see how you're going to nip 200 miles and back.
5: No. I suppose to do that I'd require some kind of, flying machine.
8: No, absolutely not. You're not borrowing Gertie to fly yourself to the Grand Prix.
5: That's a shame, because it did occur to me that the excitement of the Grand Prix might be just the thing to put some fire in my belly and help me overcome my terrible fear of cameras.
8: Oh, I see. Not content with exacting a quid pro quo for things you don't want to do, you're now demanding them for things you do.
5: I don't know what you mean.
8: Well, I'm damned if I'm bribing you to do something you want to do anyway.
5: Fine.
6: Good morning, Carolyn.
8: Not in your early. We're not going to Rotterdam till 2.
6: I know, but I know you want to do that film today, and I thought you might want to listen to this first.
8: Martin.
6: I spent the whole of yesterday recording it on my phone, and I think you'll agree it's pretty much exactly what you asked for. Calm, authoritative, relaxed. Listen. Hi, guys. My name's Martin Creef, the captain, and I'm the guy in charge of flying you today. On behalf of the rest of the guys on my team and the guys back on the ground, let me give you guys one hell of a big MJN welcome on board today. Now, before we go right ahead and fly some plane, I'm going to ask you to pay attention to this short safety demonstration. Hey, I know, guys, big yawn, eh? But you know what? It might just save your life. Although, of course, an air accident is statistically incredibly unlikely. Okay. See you on the flip side of the safety demonstration. Ciao.
8: Goodness. That's you being relaxed, is it?
6: Well, relaxed, but authoritative, like a cool teacher.
8: I see. Well, sadly, Professor Fonds, the vacancy has been filled. Martin, could you come here a moment?
6: I am here.
8: How, then, would you evaluate the chances that I am referring to you?
11: Hello. I'm Martin. I'm the captain. Good to meet you.
6: Ah! No, I'm... What do you mean, you're the captain?
11: Yeah, you must be the first officer. Nice to meet you.
6: No, I'm the captain.
11: Oh, I thought I was the captain.
8: Indeed you are. Martin. Martin here is the real captain. Martin here is an actor. He will be playing the captain.
6: But he's dressed as a pilot.
8: I know. They stop at nothing, these actors.
6: The uniform. Where did you get your uniform?
11: Mrs. Nat Chappie supplied it.
8: From a fancy dress shop, actually.
6: But it's nicer than mine.
8: I know. I'll be going back there in future.
5: Morning, all. Oh, hello.
11: Hello, I'm Martin.
5: Goodness. What happened? Did you find a magic lamp?
6: And over here, Douglas.
8: Martin is an actor, Douglas, whom I have hired to do the welcome.
5: Oh.
8: So isn't that sorted out rather cleverly by me, with no need for anyone to get a free trip to Belgium?
5: You know, actually, Carolyn, perhaps I could be persuaded...
8: Right. The plan is we'll rehearse your speech, Martin, in the flight deck on the ground. Then we'll take you with us to Rotterdam so we can film it actually in the air. Douglas, come and help me set up. Martin, put the kettle on. No, not you, Martin. Little Martin.
6: I'm not little Martin.
8: Douglas, heel.
5: So, sorry, you're really a pilot.
6: Yes. Yes, I really am. A captain.
5: Right. Jolly good.
6: And you're really not.
5: Not what?
6: A pilot.
5: Yeah. Good heavens, no.
6: Because you really look like one.
5: Do I? Is that a compliment?
6: I would give a year of my life to look like you.
5: Oh. Right. Well, thank you.
6: And your name really is...
5: Martin. Hello.
6: You see, when you say it, somehow it works.
5: What's your surname?
11: Davenport.
6: Martin Davenport. Good evening. This is Captain Martin Davenport. Oh, you've even got a da-da-da-da name.
5: Sorry, what have I got?
6: So you look more like a captain than me, you sound more like a captain than me, you've got a better uniform than me and a better name than me. You must be very pleased.
5: I really just came here to do a job.
6: Look, just as an experiment, if you were doing the Falaya approach into Nice with a 20-knot wind from the northeast, which runway would you use?
5: I have really no idea.
6: Have a guess.
5: Runway... B?
6: Runway B? What's that? That's not a runway.
5: Well, as I say...
6: It's either the 04 left or the 04 right.
5: The 04 right?
6: No, left. How can you not know that?
5: Because I'm not a pilot.
6: Such a waste. Such a terrible waste.
9: Hi, chaps. Mum says, are you ready for the rehearsal?
6: No.
5: Yes.
9: Yeah, they're ready.
6: How tall do you think he is?
5: Oh, Martin, I had no idea. 6'1", 6'2".
6: Yeah, perfect height. Taller than most people, but not weird tall.
5: You've really got to let this go, you know.
8: All right, drivers, are you ready to make movie magic? Or at least sit and watch whilst movie magic is made beside you? Come on in, Martin.
12: Hello again.
5: Hello.
6: How tall are you, Martin?
12: Oh, 6'2".
6: Ha, told you so. Are you married?
12: Yes.
6: Of course you are. Kids too, I expect.
12: Yes, two.
6: Boy and a girl.
12: How did you know?
6: Just a hunch.
8: All right. If we could save the rest of the creepy stalker quiz for later. Let's get going. Little Martin, if you could clear the captain's seat for Big Martin.
6: Seriously, Carolyn, I am not Little Martin.
8: So you keep saying, but the tape measure tells a different tale.
5: You can take my seat, Martin.
8: What? No. No, you stay where you are, Douglas.
5: No, I don't think so. I am, as I believe I've mentioned before, terribly shy.
8: Oh, don't be so childish.
5: I'm not being childish, but if I can't go to the Grand Prix, I'm not being in the film.
8: Little Martin, it's your lucky day, your big break into the moving pictures. You sit in Douglas's seat and face away from the camera.
6: This is the first officer's seat. I'm not a first officer.
8: Martin, will you sit down now? Thank you so much. So, Big Martin.
6: Please, Carolyn.
9: We could call him Paramount Martin.
8: What? Please. Fine. Paramount Martin. Now, we'll start with a couple of seconds of the two of you flying. Then you turn in your seat and you say the lines.
11: Okay. How do I look like I'm flying?
8: Well, you put your feet up, play some stupid word game, and gorge yourself on cheese. No, forgive me, I was being satirical. Just grab the control column and look pleased with yourself.
6: Of course, just a suggestion, but it might help if one of us was to say something to ATC. Just request a weather report or something to give it atmosphere.
8: Yes, all right. Paramount, Martin, do that.
11: All right. What should I say?
6: Oh, dear, don't you know what to say?
8: Martin, give him something to say.
6: Or I could just say it myself.
8: Okay, fine, but keep it short. And go.
6: Shanwick, Golf Tango India, requesting the weather at Reykjavik.
8: And Paramount, Martin, go.
13: Hello, and welcome. On the behalves of all of us, here at M&M Air. Sorry, MJM. Air. We know you have a wide choice of airlines, and we... sorry, it's gone. Line.
5: Well, this is interesting.
9: Is everything all right, do you think?
6: Yeah, I'm sure it is.
9: Why do you think she rushed out like that? And why did she take the other chap with her?
6: Don't know. No idea. No idea at all. Mm. So, Martin, tell me, do you get a lot of work? Are you a busy actor?
13: Well, not a lot of work. No, it's all rather quiet at the moment, I think, for everyone.
6: Right. But you make a living.
13: Well, not entirely from acting, if I'm honest. I do a bit of taxi driving, too. On the side. And, to some extent, in the centre.
6: Oh, I see. And have you always wanted to be an actor?
13: Oh, always. Always. Since I was 5 years old. Absolutely the only thing I've ever wanted to be. And it's so frustrating when you know, without any doubt at all, what you were put on this earth to do, and you just can't seem to persuade anyone else.
6: I can imagine. So, how did Carolyn find you?
13: I'm on this website. I don't normally get anything through it, but this was amazing. She didn't even ask me to audition.
6: Didn't she? Fancy that. And if you don't mind me asking, how much is she paying you?
13: Well, actually, I agreed to waive my fee. You know, it's a good cause, isn't it?
6: What? MJN? No, we're not a good cause. We're a terrible cause.
13: I just wanted to do some acting. No one ever lets me do any acting.
6: Listen, do you live in Fitton, Martin?
13: Yes.
6: Do you want to go for a drink sometime?
13: Martin, look, I'm really sorry. I'm not...
6: Oh, no, nor am I. No. Do you want to go, you know, for a pint? Yeah? A pint of bitter or stout?
13: Oh, yes, of course. I'd like that, Martin.
6: So would I, Martin.
8: All right, let's get it over with. I need you to do the welcome.
5: I'll do it if I can go to the Grand Prix.
8: You can't go to the Grand Prix.
5: Then you have your choice of the Martins.
8: Oh, all right. You can...
6: Hello?
8: Kirk, what are you doing here?
6: I've come to take you to the opera.
8: Well, that's tomorrow.
6: No, didn't you get my message?
5: Oh, dear, forgetful old Martin.
8: Hang on. Kirk, say hello and welcome to MJN Air.
5: What?
6: Hello and welcome to MJN Air.
8: Uh-huh.
5: No, absolutely not.
8: Kirk, are you doing anything tonight?
6: Yes, I'm taking you to the opera.
8: Yeah, well, I'm afraid you're not doing that because I'm going to Rotterdam, so I wonder, would you mind coming with me, popping on a fancy dress uniform and recording MJN's welcome message?
5: No!
6: Oh, why not? Sounds rather fun.
8: Douglas, unfortunately, can't do it because of his crippling shyness.
6: Oh, how sad. If only we could give the poor man the gift of self-confidence.
5: You've made your point, Carolyn. I'll do it. I'm happy to do it. Please.
8: Well, thank you, Douglas, but actually, I think I prefer Herc's voice.
5: What? Oh, rubbish. We hope you have a pleasant flight.
6: We do hope you relax and enjoy your flight.
5: Please do relax. And have an absolutely splendid flight.
6: You simply must have the most awfully lovely super scrumptious flight.
8: All right, stop, both of you, before I drown in syrup. Douglas, if I were to be gracious enough to allow you the favor of providing the MJN welcome message, what is my quid pro quo?
5: Fine, I won't go to the Grand Prix.
8: Oh, but you forget, you were never going to the Grand Prix. So what are you going to do for me? All right, everybody ready? I hereby present MJN Air's first and, please God, last major motion picture. Arthur, press play.
9: Okay, action!
5: Hello. I'm First Officer Richardson. Thank you for choosing MJN Air. We wish you a peaceful and comfortable flight. Your security is very important to us, so please watch the following safety demonstration carefully, even if you are a frequent flyer.
8: And who better to take us through it than...
5: Hello, I'm your steward, Dougie.
14: Oh, God.
5: I'm the first officer's identical twin brother. MJN Air, proud to be a family business. Before we take off, please give me your full attention as I demonstrate the safety procedures aboard this aircraft.
6: You definitely have our full attention, I promise you that.
9: You look great in my uniform, Douglas. Even the hat.
6: Especially the hat.
8: We're missing it.
5: When instructed, place your life jacket over your head, pass the tapes around your waist, and tie securely in a double bow at your side.
8: What's that fruit I'm thinking of? Like a grapefruit, but even bigger and more yellow.
6: A melon!
5: Until you are outside the aircraft. To inflate, pull the red toggle sharply.
8: Hooray! Beautifully done, don't you agree, Herc?
6: Oh, absolutely. Couldn't have done it better myself. And under no circumstances would have tried.
5: Yes, can we turn it off now?
8: No, certainly not. This is the best fit.
5: There is also a light and a whistle for attracting attention.
8: But, Dougie, I don't understand. How does the whistle work?
4: That was Cabin Pressure by John Finnemore. It starred Stephanie Cole as Carolyn, Roger Allam as Douglas, Benedict Cumberbatch as Martin, and John Finnemore as Arthur. It also starred Anthony Head as Herc, Gus Brown as Martin Davenport. The producer was David Tyler, and the program was a positive production for the BBC.
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17: Revolting People by Andy Hamilton and Jay Tarsus. With Jay Tarsus, Jan Ravens, James Fleet, Hugh Dennis, Penelope Nice, Tony Maudsley, Philip Pope and Andy Hamilton.
18: Do you have to do that, son? These accounts are not easy to add up, and I'm finding it hard to concentrate. Besides, I don't think the chickens like being juggled.
19: Yes, they do, Father. With them, it's like they're flying, the way puppet birds do.
18: Yes, but they're flying in very fast circles. And their clucking sounds like a cry for help.
19: No, no, that's excitement. You just don't know how to read chickens.
18: Please stop it, Joshua. You might damage them. And those two scrawny specimens are virtually the only assets we have left.
19: Is the shop doing badly, then?
18: You can say that again.
19: Why?
18: Why what?
19: Why do I have to say it again? I don't like saying stuff again. It always makes me feel like I'm being ignored. And then before long, I find myself wondering if I'm some kind of idiot.
18: Oh, I wouldn't waste your time wondering about that.
20: Evening, Father. Evening, Joshua.
18: Mary, where have you been? I wanted some help with these accounts.
20: Oh, I've been off in the woods doing secret training with the Revolutionary Militia, preparing for the day we strike at the heart of the British Empire. And after that, I went shopping at Obadiah's.
18: Our rival store, Obadiah's?
20: Yes.
18: But you always say Obadiah's an English-loving, two-faced Judas.
20: And nobody sells nice soap.
19: He sells everything. It's a great shop.
20: And loyal customers get given a discount. You should offer that, Father.
18: I don't have loyal customers. I don't even have loyal children. Don't you two realize that Obadiah's obscenely large emporium is one of the reasons nobody's coming to this shop?
20: Oh, don't exaggerate, Father. 6 people came in today and they left with their arms full of goods.
18: They were bailiffs. We were repossessing on behalf of creditors.
20: What about that old lady?
18: Yeah, she wanted to know how to get to Obadiah's. Now, admittedly, Obadiah's is only one of the problems dragging us under. There are other factors.
21: Evening, all.
22: Evening.
18: And here they both are.
21: Stand easy, Sergeant.
22: Permission to unscrew my wooden leg and soak my aching stump, sir.
21: Yes, yes, permission granted.
18: I'd rather you didn't grant permission, Captain. My customers find that stump a little off-putting.
22: Well, personally, I think the stump could be a bit of a crowd puller, sir. Morbid curiosity packs them in every time. Why do those chickens look dizzy?
21: And, what have you been up to today, dearest Mary?
20: Oh, this and that.
21: We've spent all day on patrol in the woods, searching for armed rebels.
20: Did you find any?
22: Of course not, we're not stupid.
19: You look tired, Captain.
21: Oh, you can say that again.
19: No. No, I'm not going to. And you can't make me.
21: I see you're doing your accounts, Samuel. Gracious me, that's a big number. The one with all the exclamation marks after it and the drawing of the little stick man hanging from the gallows with the word me written underneath.
18: Yeah, well, that's a pretty depressing debit column. And it's not helped by the fact that I'm legally required to lodge and feed you and the sergeant here. And I suppose now you'll be wanting supper.
21: No need, Samuel. We bought some victuals at Obadiah's.
18: Obadiah's?
21: Yes, it's a very impressive store. Yeah. There's soothing music from a mechanized harpsichord, and one of his boys holds the door open as you leave and tells you to take care now.
18: You see, how can I possibly compete with harpsichords and homilies from door-holding children? No, if money doesn't materialize in the next few weeks, this shop will go out of business and my children will have no inheritance.
19: Oh, you mustn't worry about me, Father. As you know, I'm going to be a doctor.
21: A doctor?
19: Yeah, the animals. I love animals.
21: But you spend a lot of your time hunting animals.
19: But hunting animals is an expression of your love for them, Captain. Ask any huntsman.
22: Yeah, but who in their right mind is going to spend money just to make sick animals better? I mean, if a critter gets sick, you kill them and cook them.
21: That's right.
22: Yeah, and if it's a tortoise, you grill it and pretend it's a pie with feet.
21: Well, I'm with the sergeant, Joshua. I can't see it working.
19: Why not? Animals like me. All sorts.
0: Cats, dogs, pigs, bears.
18: Well, bears only like you because they think you're one of them, on account of your height and the fact that you're so good at wrestling and raiding those beehives.
0: Well, that's my dream, Father.
18: Well, dreams are not reality, son. Reality's a nightmare. A nightmare that's accelerating pell-mell towards bankruptcy, poverty, starvation, which is a slow, lingering death, I'm told.
20: Father, you're panicking.
18: I know, and knowing I'm panicking is making me more panicky. That's how panic works. Panic begets more panic. And before you know it, you're in the madhouse, chained to the wall and biting through your own tongue.
22: Samuel.
18: Until the dreadful final panic that stops your heart beating and then, wah!
22: Apologies for kneeing you in the bollocks, sir, but I... But I did need to get your attention. Perhaps we could have a quiet word in the corner?
18: Yeah, I can limp that far if you can.
22: Right. You see, the thing is, sir, you do have a possible answer to your problems. Namely, and to wit, that somebody has offered to buy the shop from you.
18: Oh, you mean my erstwhile wife?
22: And her buxom Scottish nighttime lady friend. Yeah, now what's the problem with accepting their offer?
18: Two problems. Namely, shame and humiliation.
22: Oh, I've never seen the point of shame. What's done is done, and you can't put the piss back in your bladder.
18: Well, that's hard to argue with, but it still leaves humiliation.
22: Well, when you look like I do, humiliation's not worth worrying about either, is it? I mean,
18: well, it worries me, and I'm not prepared to suffer the indignity of selling to the woman who humiliated me all those years ago by deserting me for the charms of some home-breaking female nipple tweaker.
22: Now, don't fall victim to pride, Sam. It's one of the three deadly sins.
18: Three?
22: Yeah. Pride, sloth, and envy.
18: What happened to wrath, gluttony, avarice, and lust? They're sins.
22: Well, not in Stepney, they're not.
3: Sam! Sam!
18: Oh, no.
0: Shall I let Ezekiel in, Father?
18: Oh, go ahead, son. My spirit's broken anyway.
7: Felicitations.
18: Shouldn't you be at work?
7: Work? Oh, yes. Well, I've taken a short sabbatical to bring you momentous tidings. Perhaps the most momentous since bold Odysseus stood on the Ithacan shore and revealed to his beloved Penelope...
18: Just give it to us without the dead Greeks.
7: Your Aunt Sybil has died.
20: Our Aunt Sybil has died?
7: Yes.
18: You mean our beloved, extremely wealthy Aunt Sybil has died? Oh, that's very sad. I'll miss her terribly.
23: Why are you dancing like that?
18: Well, see, I'm not dancing with grief. Grief is a funny thing. It affects people different ways. Personally, I break into a tarantella.
23: Cartwheels.
18: Woohoo! Yeah. That too. See, it's an old family tradition. Aunt Sybil loved cartwheels.
0: I think I remember her. Wasn't she the one who hit you with a plank of wood if you smiled at her?
18: Yeah, well, she could be a little on the stern side, but deep down, she had a heart of gold.
22: Exactly how rich was she?
7: Well, as I understand it, her late husband was a slave trader who made his fortune from his two for the price of one offers.
18: Yeah, he died last year.
23: How old was he?
18: 41.
23: Oh, pretty good innings then.
18: Yeah, above average.
7: Aunt Sybil inherited all her fortune from him, and now we'll inherit from her.
18: Well, first of all, the we is inappropriate as you are not an elephant. And what I also find distasteful is you should be sharing out her fortune when the poor woman is barely gold. I mean, cold.
23: Were you all very close?
18: Close-ish, yes, we are. But sadly, we didn't see as much of her as we'd have liked because,
20: She was a horrid old witch.
18: Oh, Mary, you are very wrong to call her a witch because... Well, because she didn't float when they threw her in that pond and... thereby proving she wasn't guilty of witchcraft. Witchcraft!
22: When is this will being read?
18: Oh, do you mind, McGurk? I have just lost a member of my family... And right now there are more important things than when is the will being read. In fact, I'm so upset I very much doubt if I shall even attend.
24: And I bequeath my remaining assets to... Actually, do you mind not peering over my shoulder like that, Mr. Oliphant?
18: Oh, sorry, Snavely, just trying to read ahead.
24: Uh-huh. And if you could desist from salivating, only you're staining my coat.
18: Sorry.
24: My remaining assets to be divided equally between my surviving relatives, to wit, my abysmal flop of a nephew, Samuel Oliphant, his two appalling daughters, and gigantic cabbage of a son. They are a truly pathetic bunch, but they are family.
18: Bless her heart.
20: I have a question.
24: Yes, Cora?
20: May I inquire as to what dear Aunt Sybil's remaining assets amount to?
24: £28,000.
18: Jesus Christ!
10: be praised.
24: My sole condition is that all the Oliphant family stand in the town square at noon on the first Saturday after my death and proclaim their belief in our Lord, the one true God. And if any of them should fail to do so, then none of them is to receive a single penny.
11: Well, there's no problem there.
18: Well, we can do it now if she wants.
7: The Oliphants are God-fearing folk.
24: Are you an Oliphant?
11: He is my husband.
7: And the father of her child. Well, I am.
11: Absolutely. Is that the only condition in the will?
24: Yes, it is. Each Oliphant will be 7,000 pounds richer, including the big kid in the corner with the chickens.
18: Well, of course, that is good news, Mr. Snavely, but it's tempered by the upsetting loss of our dear departed Aunt Sybil.
24: You'll get over it.
18: Well, yeah, I suppose so, after a suitable period of mourning. Who needs more cognac? Captain, can I top you up?
21: Oh, this is high-quality grog, Samuel.
18: Yeah, I know. I bought it in Obadiah's, which is a most impressive store. In fact, I like his shop so much, I might buy it. Cora, what are you going to do with your share?
11: Ezekiel has already drawn up a grand design for our share.
7: Oh, yes, and I intend to fulfill my ambition of standing for political office.
18: But nobody will vote for you.
7: That's where the money comes in.
11: Money won't change us. We'll only spend it on essentials like horses, servants, a few carriages.
18: What of my grandson? Does he get anything?
7: Indeed he does. He gets a fine education with the most erudite of tutors, schooling him 14 hours a day, 7 days a week in the wonders of Latin, Greek, Hebrew, divinity, mathematics, logic, hyperbole, and rhetoric.
18: Oh, so the little fellow's just going to have fun, fun, fun.
21: It's an ambitious plan, Ezekiel, but what if the child doesn't have the intellect for such arduous studies?
7: Oh, come, come. Of course he will. After all, he is my son, isn't he?
18: Absolutely.
22: Yeah, true, yeah, he's true. Very much your son.
21: What about Joshua? What will he do with his money?
18: Animal doctoring. In fact, as we speak, he's probably out buying beds and bandages for bulls and bears.
21: And what about you, Mary? What will you spend your share on? Mary? Mary, are you all right?
11: Yes.
22: Yeah, I've just worked it out. £7,000 is the equivalent, roughly, of robbing 360 stagecoaches on that very dark, wooded bit of road on the edge of Epping Forest. For example.
18: Looks like my money worries are over. Which means I shan't have to throw myself at the mercy of my wife and her Caledonian ear nibbler.
22: Oh, yeah.
7: A toast! To the incomparable beneficence and largesse of the dearly demised dowager, the late Sybil Truscott, nay Oliphant.
18: And just think, by this time next week, we'll have collected our due.
11: Well, I, for one, will be proud to declare my faith in the God who has smiled on us so.
7: Hallelujah.
18: Yes, indeed. We'll all be proud to do it, won't we, Mary?
11: I won't be declaring anything.
18: Sorry, Mary, I didn't quite catch that.
11: Well, I shan't be declaring anything because I don't believe in God.
7: Cover the infant's ears, Cora. Blasphemy is in the air.
18: You don't believe in God?
11: No.
7: Oh, Satan is sharpening his pitchfork for you, young lady.
18: You be quiet. Now, Mary, dearest, I think there's been some sort of misunderstanding, see?
11: No, there's no misunderstanding. This is supposed to be an age of rational enlightenment, and yet we still imagine our fate is decided by some old fool sitting on a cloud. Well, I don't believe in him.
7: Fetch a stick, Sam, and we'll beat terror back into righteousness.
21: Do you really not believe in him, Mary?
11: No, I can't see the need for him, if indeed it is a him.
21: But from God, all authority is derived. If you take away God, you're left with chaos.
11: Or freedom.
7: Freedom, chaos, it's all the same thing. The stick, Sam, the stick, and make it a big one.
11: Tell her, Father. She's just being selfish. Tell her.
18: No, Cora, I shan't dictate to Mary. I'm proud of the fact that she's a woman of strong mind and independent principle.
11: Thank you, Father.
18: She's also a woman of great intelligence and pragmatism, who appreciates that while principles are important in life, they're not important enough to come between her family and 28,000 big ones. Isn't that right, Mary? Isn't that right, Mary? Isn't that right?
11: I'm sorry, Father. I can't stand up in front of the whole marketplace and say that stuff.
18: You only have to say it. You don't have to mean it.
11: Think of my child. If you deny us this money, you will be forfeiting your nephew's future happiness. Money can't buy happiness.
18: Ezekiel, fetch the stick.
11: One's inner being.
20: well-being is more important than money.
18: Make it two sticks.
21: Please, this is the 1770s. We don't settle disputes with sticks, but with reasoned debate. Mary, dear sweet Mary, let me free you from all this foolish nonsense by proving to you how you're mistaken.
20: Well, just as long as you don't patronize me.
21: I wouldn't dream of patronizing you, my little puppet. But think of it this way. The Bible tells us that God made the world. Now, if there is no God, and he didn't make the world, who did?
20: I don't know.
21: Ergo, you concede that your position is founded on ignorance.
7: Oh, touche, Brimshaw. I had no idea you were such an intellectual titan.
20: Listen, Smugchop, saying you don't know something is not the same as being ignorant. And I will certainly not stand up in public and say I know that which I do not know.
9: This is pure willfulness.
20: You don't need the money. Ezekiel has a well-paid job.
7: But I've been fired.
20: What?
7: With enthusiasm. Enthusiasm for my new career in politics. And little Ezekiel's curriculum.
20: Come, Ezekiel. Let's waste no more breath on this pig-headed ingrate. And you, Father, you prove you're a father for once by taking that godless minx in hand and making her consider the needs of others. Good day.
18: Well, a few more slams should do for that door. Still, soon I'll be able to buy millions of doors. Once Aunt Sybil's money is ours.
20: What makes you think I'll give way?
18: Because I know how important your family is to you, darling. And if you love me, you'll do it.
20: Well, if you love me, you wouldn't make me do it.
18: Just do what you have to do to get the money. That's the American way.
20: I thought America was supposed to be a land of freedom. Isn't that why our forefather Isaiah Oliphant fled here aboard the Mayflower to escape intolerance and repression?
18: No, he fled to escape his creditors and several angry husbands.
20: But I'm sure in part Isaiah came to get away from the tyranny of religious authority.
18: Well, one of his pursuers was a bishop. Because Isaiah stole the roof off Winchester Cathedral, one of the many cathedral roofs he managed to filch.
20: You've never mentioned this before.
18: Well, I'm only giving this family skeleton a good rattle because I don't want you laboring under any more high-minded delusions. Your great-grandfather was a swindler, an adulterer, a whoremonger, and a thief.
22: Yep, versatility, that's the key.
20: Well, my point still stands. People should be free to believe in what they choose, and I believe in the divinity of man.
21: Well, you are in error, madam. And I should warn you that by denying the authority of the Almighty, you are implicitly rebelling against God's chosen monarch, King George. Isn't that right, McGurk?
22: How much can you get for a cathedral roof, then?
21: McGurk.
22: And who do you flog it to? Another cathedral, I suppose. Perhaps one that's already had its McGurk. Roof, Nick. It's a golden circle. It's inspired. It's the perfect money spinner. You just have to stay one roof ahead.
21: Would you please concentrate on the matter under discussion?
22: Sorry. And that is?
18: That Mary should place her trust in God rather than man.
20: Oh, stop this hypocrisy, Father. You never go to church. And the only time I've ever seen you open a Bible was when you got drunk and bet McGurk that squirrels was one of the plagues of Egypt. You don't believe in God any more than I do.
18: Of course I believe in God. You have to believe in God.
20: Why?
18: Because somebody has to take responsibility for this mess. And if it's not God's fault, then we have to take the blame. And that's just not fair.
22: How high is a cathedral roof?
18: Now you listen here, Mary. I will brook no more nonsense. Come noon on Saturday, you'll stand in that square and comply with Aunt Sybil's wishes. I command you as your father. She'll give way in the end.
21: Do you think so?
18: Oh, yeah.
21: I see. And the gesture with the fingers.
18: That was Italian, I think. Well, here goes. Dear Lord, this is the first time in a long while that I've got down on my knees and prayed to you. See, I'm in something of a pickle, and I'm not sure what to do. Perhaps you could send me some kind of sign, or even an angel.
22: And he dingled and dangled, his dingly-dangly-dong.
18: Not funny, Lord.
22: His dingly-dangly-dong. Oh, Samuel, what are you doing up so late?
18: I'm praying. Would you care to join me?
22: Well, I don't have knees for praying, I'm afraid. His dingly-dangly-dong was shiny green and long.
18: Do you only know songs that are obscene?
22: Well, it's not my fault that folk songs are all about romantic subjects.
18: Romantic?
22: Yeah, all of them. Well, apart from the ones about ships that sail from Liverpool. Never to return now. Mind you, if you've ever been to Liverpool, you'd know that's not such a grim fate.
18: Have you been drinking?
22: Only enough to numb the pain of my existence.
6: How much is that in gallons?
22: Four. Huh. I saw your boy down the tavern, by the way, telling everyone about his animal doctor scheme.
6: People weren't laughing at him, were they?
22: Oh, no more than usual. What is it you're praying for, then?
6: Wisdom.
22: Ah, wisdom. Sounds sort of profound when you say it like that, doesn't it? Ah, wisdom.
6: Tell me, McGurk, do you believe in God?
22: Ah, God.
6: Stop it, McGurk.
22: Sorry, sir.
6: Do you believe in the Almighty?
22: Well, it's compulsory, isn't it? I mean, legally, you're obliged to believe in all that biblical stuff. You know, Adam and Eve and their talking snake, Jesus and his water into wine dodge, Moses and the three commandments.
6: Ten commandments.
22: I know, but I don't count the seven that aren't practical, you know. I regard thou shalt not steal and the like as just helpful suggestions, really.
6: I just don't know what to do, Sergeant. Right. This whole business with Mary and Aunt Sybil's money is causing so much ill feeling, especially between me and Mary.
22: Yeah, I have heard rude words being exchanged, and your Mary knows more rude words than a sailor's parrot.
6: No, I don't know. I'm in a state of bewilderment.
22: Ah, bewilderment.
6: Stop it! What do you think I should do?
22: Well, the way I sees it, yes, you could force Mary to comply, but at the risk of destroying her love for you. And is anything worth that? It's only money, after all.
6: Well, that's funny coming from you, McGurk. I was rather under the impression that money was quite important to you.
22: Well, what made you think that?
6: Oh, I don't know, little things like the way you steal from my cash box. Obviously, I read too much into that.
22: Yeah, yeah. You see, all I know is, when the ordure hits the bucket, the love of a daughter counts for more than money.
6: You know, McGurk, I've got this nauseous feeling in the pit of my stomach that tells me you just might be right. Or it could be gas.
22: Oh.
10: Oh. Hello, McGurk. I wasn't expecting to find you down here at this hour.
22: Oh, couldn't settle, miss, on account of Captain Brimshaw talking in his sleep, yeah? He keeps shouting out your name.
10: Really? I wonder what he's dreaming about.
22: I don't. Anyway, why are you up at this late hour, miss?
10: Oh, I can't sleep either. I came down to get some water.
22: Water?
10: Yes, to drink.
22: To drink?
10: Yes. Would you like some?
22: Oh, no, miss, but you go ahead and indulge your little foible.
10: Oh, what's that on the table? Oh, you've been drawing pictures.
22: Yeah, yeah.
10: What's this one? A drawing of St. Paul's Cathedral?
22: Yeah.
10: An incredibly long ladder. Leaning up against the dome.
22: Yeah. Just dreaming.
10: Mm. You draw well.
22: Well, thank you, miss.
10: And this is one of my sister Cora. Naked. Why is she naked?
22: Because I haven't drawn her clothes on yet. Yeah. An artist works in stages, you see. Yeah.
10: Tell me, McGurk, as a disinterested observer, am I being pig-headed over this whole Aunt Sybil nonsense?
22: Well, what do you think, miss?
10: I think I am. I think that I could end up sacrificing my family's love because of an inflexible adherence to principles. Well, what if I do swear allegiance to the Lord? What does it cost me? They're only words.
22: True, miss. Only words, and you will retain their love.
10: That's right.
22: Yeah, and all you have lost is your honor, integrity, and self-respect.
10: Yes. But the way I see it, Father will never have money worries again.
22: Oh, yes, true. In fact, he'll have more money than you'll know what to do with.
10: Yes, which is nice.
22: Very nice, yeah, provided he doesn't fall into that familiar spiral of excess, debauchery, opium, addiction, and death.
10: Oh, money wouldn't affect him like that. No, Father has good judgment. I'm sorry, did you say something?
22: No, miss.
10: And, of course, there's the others to consider.
22: True, yeah, and Cora and Joshua and Ezekiel are all intelligent and sensible people. I'm sure they can be relied on to spend the money prudently. I'm sorry, did you say something?
10: No. So are you suggesting that it'd be better for all concerned if I stood firm by my principles?
22: Well, it's good to have principles.
10: Well, you don't have any.
22: I can't afford them. Oh, when you live by the bayonet, miss, morals come as cheap as a Stepney whore on a wet Tuesday.
10: And that's pretty cheap, right?
22: Mm, 2 farthings at the outside, one if she's ugly.
10: Well, McGurk, this is not the advice I'd have expected from you, but, oh, damn it, you're right. I should stand on my honor. It's important to be able to look yourself in the eye and stand on your own 2 feet.
22: Yeah, those were the days.
20: You know, McGurk, I had you down as a disgusting and ignorant barbarian. But I can see now I was only half right.
22: Oh, thank you, miss.

0: ignorant barbarian. But I can see now I was only half right.
1: Oh, thank you, miss.
2: All righty, who wants to join me? I have a quart of Obadiah's finest cognac that I put by to celebrate. And celebrate I will. I'm celebrating my imminent penury, abject humiliation, and shameful, shameful shame.
3: I suppose the philosophical way to look at it is that although Mary lost you the money by not turning up in the town square yesterday, she only lost you money that a week ago you never knew you were going to get in the first place.
2: Oh, go sit on your sword and shimmy on it. Joshua, will you stop juggling those chickens?
4: It's medicinal. They're looking peaky, and I'm trying to boost their morale.
0: Well, bang goes your animal doctor scheme, Joshua, and bang goes young Ezekiel's schooling.
5: £28,000 that should have been ours has gone instead into a charitable trust to be administered by Snavely the lawyer, who I understand has now disappeared, along with his neighbor's wife.
2: Never trust a lawyer or a wife. I'm doomed.
3: Exactly, how big is your debt, Samuel?
2: It's as big as your big fat English ass.
3: I'm only trying to help.
1: You could still sell up to your missus.
2: Oh, shut up, Stumpy.
0: Well, we're going to see the magistrate with a view to pursuing that weasel of a lawyer, Snavely.
5: And if I see that blaspheming daughter of yours, Samuel, I shall whip her sinful hide.
4: If you touch Mary, I'll rip your head off your shoulders and stuff it so far up your backside, you'll be peeping out through your belly button.
2: Elegantly put, son.
0: Come, husband. I guess we're not welcome here.
2: Good guess.
5: This family's in trouble, Samuel. Like the crew of the doomed Argos, saving towards the twin perils of Scylla and Charybdis, whose clashing rocks guarded the channel.
2: Elegantly slammed, McGurk.
1: Listen, Sam, I know it's just a drop in your stormy ocean, but I could spare you some money out of my savings.
2: Your savings?
1: Yeah, I can only spare £500.
2: £500?
1: Yeah, but it might buy you a little time with your creditors. See you through your present emergency.
2: Well, Roy, I don't know what to say, other than, well, thank you. Oh. I'd offer you a drink, but I've just drained this cognac, I'm afraid.
1: Oh, don't you worry. You take my arm, and we'll adjourn to the tavern. With your permission, Captain.
3: Permission granted, and well done, McGurk. I'm proud of you.
1: Off we toddle then, Samuel.
2: Well, that leg, Sergeant, is that new?
1: Oh, do you like it? Yeah, I just bought it. £65. It's best pine.
2: Mm.
1: Yeah, the smell masks the aroma from my bowels.
2: Mm.
3: Well, that's a turn-up. £500, plus that new leg. I had no idea McGurk was so well-placed, financially.
4: Well, I think perhaps someone left him a bit of money in their will.
3: Oh, why do you think that?
4: Well, because I saw him in a tavern last week, and he was laughing and shaking hands with Snavely the lawyer.
3: Oh. Right. Well, good luck to him.
6: Revolting People featured Jay Tarsis as Samuel, Andy Hamilton as Sergeant McGurk, Jan Ravens as Mary, and James Fleet as Captain Brimshaw. Ezekiel was played by Hugh Dennis, Cora by Penelope Nice, Joshua by Tony Maudsley, and Snavely by Philip Pope. Revolting People was written by Jay Tarsis and Andy Hamilton, and produced by Paul Mayhew Archer.
7: Some marmalades get some of their tang from added flavoring. While Robertson's Golden Shred gets all of its tang from Seville oranges. What would you rather have for breakfast?

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0: with After Effects.
1: I hope you're not hungry, dear Henry, dear Henry. I've just burnt the roast and I've ruined the spuds.
2: Well, that's a nice thing, isn't it? After I've been working...
1: Henry, I've got me secret.

0: Sandy, there's no need to fuss.
1: Oh, I'm not fussing. I'm just trying to help you look smart.
0: I do not need to be mothered by a youth trainee.
1: Mr. McCabe, what do you think you were buying when they sold you this tie?
0: There's nothing the matter with this tie.
1: No, I bet that's what they said when they sold it to you.
0: I got through 20 years in the public sector in this tie.
1: What, sitting on it? My dad would never go to work in a tie like that.
0: Sandy, I don't mean to be unkind, but your dad is doing 7 years in strange ways.
1: Yeah, but at least the judge complimented him on his dress sense.
0: Is clucking like a mother hen part of your national vocational qualification?
1: Anticipating and serving the needs of management, the MVQ in business administration level 2. Look, you can't go to a meeting looking like this.
0: I spent 20 years going to meetings looking like this. I used to attend meetings chaired by a wonderful chap. He'd come back from a lengthy lunch, sit down, throw up and say, "Ah, oh, matters are arising." And then he'd carry on as if nothing had happened.
1: Times have changed.
0: Yes, I know.
1: You're a businessman now.
0: Yes, I know.
1: You know what Mr. Prentice says? Show me the way to the next little dollar. There. You look like £1 million.
0: I'm quite happy looking like a used fiver. It's about maintaining detachment, Sandy. A certain independence. Poor Charles, Mr. Prentice. He's followed this businessman lark hook, line and sinker.
2: It's not a criticism I'm disposed to accept, I have to say.
0: Charles, the next time you accept a criticism, it'll make front pages.
2: The front pages of which newspaper?
0: What the hell does it matter which paper?
2: Ah, I'm glad you take that attitude.
0: Charles, where are we going?
3: Canary Wharf, next stop, Canary Wharf.
0: Oh, a meeting with the editor of the Times?
2: Oh, you have to assume that. Do learn to temper your snobbery with a little honest greed. Not that I'm against snobbery per se, you must understand.
4: Well now, gentlemen. I am a plain man.
2: Yes, you really are, aren't you?
4: I like bums on seats.
2: I rather like them on bicycles. There's something so, I don't know, so aesthetically arresting, isn't it? Sorry, do go on.
4: We are more than just a market leader. We are part of the fabric of the nation.
2: Walpole Woof.
4: We are a class operation.
0: Worthless filth.
2: Forgive my colleague, he's brainstorming.
4: We are the most important newspaper in Britain. And we are losing readers. This paper is losing readers. Gentlemen, I want you to save the Sun.
0: No, Charles, 1,000 times no.
2: Martin, we cannot afford to say no.
0: There are limits even for Prentice McCabe.
2: No, there aren't.
0: But Charles! Charles, the Sun! It's a vulgar, disgusting, semi-literate rag.
2: Oh, well, yes.
0: It sums up everything that was wrong with the 1980s.
2: Oh, yes.
0: Bananarama, Danny Baker, tits.
2: To some extent.
0: Ego, greed, stand-up comedy.
2: Martin, the question is simply this. Do we or do we not want loads of money?
0: Well, isn't there some civilized way of getting it? Some way that doesn't involve dealing with brainless primates?
2: A client with money to spend is never a brainless primate.
0: Essex Man.
2: It is the precise point of our brief that Essex Man is no more. That is exactly what they're worried about, Martin. Our task is to reposition, reinvent, make the hairy-chested tabloid of yesteryear more caring, softer, more environmentally aware.
0: The green Sun, your organic organ.
4: Can't be done, Charles.
2: It can and will be done. We shall begin with a research project, a massive research project. What do today's readers want from their newspaper? We shall ask a huge representative sample of the British public. Sandy, come in here for a moment, will you?
1: Okay.
2: Now, Sandy, you are a huge representative sample of the British public.
1: Is this part of my MVQ?
0: She's got you there, Charles.
2: No, certainly it is part of your MVQ, supplying information to management when required.
1: I don't think that's a unit of competence.
0: Neither is Charles.
1: You see, I've got to do 9 units of competence. Typing, telephone skills.
2: Yes.
1: Filing, photocopying.
2: Yes. My word, we were lucky the day we chose you, weren't we?
1: And when I've got all 9 units of competence, then I get my MVQ.
0: Level 2.
1: You see, I think supplying information is MVQ level 3.
2: Sandy, dearest, go away.
1: but I thought I was being the great British public.
2: No, no, if it's not part of your national vocational qualification, I wouldn't dream of asking.
1: So you don't want me to supply information?
2: No, no, not today.
1: Can I supply some information?
2: No, no, thank you. That will be all.
1: Only, I think you need to know this. The health and safety inspector's coming. I reckon you should do something about that fire escape.
0: Well, go and keep it company for a bit. Take it a cup of tea, making soothing noises. There, fire escape.
1: Only health and safety is unit one of the national... Please yourselves. I'll go and make some tea.
0: Sandy, do you read a newspaper?
5: No.
0: Well, that was a very solid basis for a report to our client.
4: Caring, compassionate, green, the sun.
2: It is part of the Prentice McCabe plan to revolutionise the reader profile.
4: Are you taking the excretory fluids? My readers don't care about the environment. They're too busy throwing up all over it. You know what healthy eating is to a sun reader? Stuffing a woman so full of toxic beef that she goes 6 boobs and 4 buttocks. That's a sun reader's healthy eating. Look at this. Caring and compassionate. The sun. This is the paper that says hanging's too good for them, whoever they are. Never heard such 24-carat excrement in all my born days.
0: Would I be right in assuming you don't like these proposals?
4: You think my readers want this garbage?
2: The point, my dear, gentle, loving soul, is that your readers are slowly evaporating like the smell left by a flatulent puppy.
4: My readers wouldn't evaporate. It's got 4 syllables.
0: It's not the... It's not the 1980s anymore.
2: The 80s? The Tories? Ah, yes, I remember them well. But those days are gone, my dear. No more does Maggie dispense crude simplicities from behind her sequined blinkers. No more does Burchill hold court at the Groucho. No more the gold medallion and the vulgar chest. No more shall we wear white socks. Ah, no more, no more. Do you want some more?
4: Is your mate always like this?
0: Quite a lot of the time, yes.
4: Mind you, you're not wrong. It was so easy then. We knew where we were with Maggie, and the Labour Party was led by a white-haired socialist intellectual tramp. It's like hitting the arse of a rhinoceros with a double bass. We knew who our readers were, what they wanted.
2: It's time to forget Essex Man. Your newspaper needs Worcestershire Woman.
4: Worcestershire Woman. Now that is the first sensible thing you've said this morning.
0: Worcestershire Woman in the Nude, pages 3, 4, 5, 7, 9, 13. Wahey, Worcestershire. How often do they do it in Ludlow? Are they getting it in Pershore? Was this what you had in mind?
2: It was nothing remotely what I had in mind. We were trying to reposition the paper. This is leaving it where it was.
0: Which is rather what I wanted to do in the first place. Well, I suppose if it worked.
2: But it didn't work. Listen to this. From managing editor. Worcestershire Woman Wee's a disaster. Have been reported to Press Complaints Commission, Equal Opportunities Commission, and the Wildlife Commission. Readers continue to desert. Mind you, we did sell well in parts of Worcestershire, and especially one street in Evesham.
0: You know, Charles, there's quite a lot I don't like about this business lark.
2: Having to work for a living.
0: Well, there's that. And the relentless obsession with profit. But the worst thing about it are the clients. I mean, do you suppose it's like this for all businesses? Do you reckon if you're an advertising agency, you sit there saying, look, we wanted to do a decent campaign. It was the client made us use that ghastly talking baby that everybody wants to kill.
2: I imagine it is like that, yes.
0: Well, we never suggested pictures of women doing... Good Lord.
2: No, well, we'll just have to suggest something else, won't we? Yes, Sandy?
1: There's a message for you, Mr. Prentice. It's ultra secret quadrupled.
2: Martin, I'm going out. I may be some time.
0: Psst, Charles.
2: Yes?
0: Over here.
2: Archie, there's no need to whisper. There's nobody here.
0: Are you sure?
2: This is Frank Dobson's campaign headquarters. Guarantee there's nobody here.
6: Charles, Downing Street has a job for you. A job of some delicacy.
2: Pampers?
6: They are liberally filled.
2: Hmm. How delightful.
6: Charles, it's time to say yes to Europe.
2: Is he?
6: The government wishes to lead us into the single European currency.
2: Yes, I see.
6: We need the media on side if we're to win a referendum.
2: But Archie Downing Street doesn't need Prentice McCabe for that. You've got an army of spin doctors and press secretaries.
6: Look what they've done for Frank Dobson.
2: Yes, I see your point.
6: Get the tabloids on side, Charles. Downing Street will be very great.
2: But how the dickens are we to do that? You know what our tabloids are like. Up yours, Delors, and hop off, you frogs. And then on the inside pages, collect these tokens and win a fortnight in Paris. Logic has always baffled me. Still, I suppose Paris would be all right if the frogs had hopped off by the time we got there.
6: Yes. I don't care how you do it, Charles. Don't fail me. My head's on the block.
2: Look, let me get this straight. You want me to persuade the tabloids, by which I take it you mean the Sun, to say yes to Europe?
6: Exactly. And if you do, there'll be more Pampers where these came from.
2: And if I don't, you're the one who'll be needing them.
1: Prentice McCabe, Government Media Relations, how can I help you? One moment, please. Do I have to keep saying that? Couldn't I just say P. McC?
2: Oh, I don't know. That's good enough for your NVQs, Andy.
1: Anyway, it's Sir Harold Dixon.
5: Oh, hell.
1: He says, have you done the work you promised him?
5: Say I'll ring him back.
1: Hello? Mr. McCabe will ring you back. One moment, please. He says that's not good enough.
5: In that case, I won't ring him back.
1: Hello? I've spoken to Mr. McCabe, and I'm happy to tell you that he won't return your call. We appreciate your custom. Thank you.
2: Level 202. Well done, Sandy.
5: Any chance of some tea?
1: Okay.
5: Charles, squaring the tabloids, that's not our job.
2: The retainer we receive from our secret friends in the government pays our bills.
5: And we all know which tabloid they got in mind, don't we? I mean, you've tried selling them care, compassion and the environment and failed.
2: For the time being, yes.
5: And now you're going to try selling them Germans, the Soraway Hun.
2: And Belgians.
5: And the French. Try to imagine selling the French to Sun readers.
2: In any case, do the tabloids really matter that much? Do you actually believe all this stuff? You know, it's the Sun what won it. I mean, did they really? What kind of dunderheaded, thick-skulled, amoeba-brained arse needs a tabloid newspaper to tell him what to think?
1: The Health and Safety Inspector, Mr. Rogers.
7: Oh, God. Who have I the honour of addressing?
2: That's whom. Whom.
7: Mr.
2: No, no, don't help him, Martin. Just let's watch him suffer, shall we?
7: You'll be suffering if you don't get that fire escape fixed. You could toast to a crisp in here.
5: Yes, well, that'll be all.
7: Of course it won't be all. I'm here for a full inspection.
2: We're really very busy at the moment.
7: But you can never be too busy for health and safety. Did you know that health and safety is now Unit 1 of every national vocational qualification in the country?
2: Yes, well, strangely enough, I am Lucasian Professor of National Vocational Qualification at the University of Cambridge.
7: Oh, well, then you'll know all about the control of substances hazardous to health regulations.
2: Oh, my nightly bedtime reading. Oh, forget P.G. Woodhouse, to hell with Trollope. Let me curl up with the control of substances hazardous to health.
7: Yeah, 1985, one of the great years for health and safety regulations.
2: Oh, one of the great year, yes. Oh, indeed. Martin, take this person away, now.
5: Charles, I've really got an awful lot to do on the Dixon account.
2: All matters pertaining to office admin are your responsibility. We did agree. Anyway, I'm going out to see our friend at the Sun.
5: Oh, very well.
2: Have fun.
7: So, what precise business are you running here?
5: We're Prentice McCabe, Government Media Relations.
7: And what's that?
5: Look, if you're going to start asking trick questions, we can't get anywhere.
8: You see, it's just not so clear-cut anymore, Charles.
2: Yeah, well, you see, this is exactly what our extensive research revealed. We asked a broad representative sample of readers a series of revealing questions, and the overall impression we received was that times have changed.
8: What sort of question did you ask?
2: Would you like to have a drink?
8: Yes.
2: They were the kind of revealing questions designed to be revealing.
8: Come on, what did they reveal?
7: But they revealed that this first decade of this new millennium is not the 80s, and definitely not the 90s.
8: And that's exactly the point.
2: Is it? Good Lord.
7: Let me give you an example. 20 years ago, you saw a bloke up a ladder with jeans round his knees, and you thought, there's a bloke up a ladder. I bet he's a sun reader.
2: Whistling at whatever took his fancy.
7: Exactly. Well, of course, he still whistles at the totty. Nowadays, he's just as likely to shout, here, darling, do you fancy a piquant risotto of truffles in squid ink? Because I know just how to cook it.
2: Up a ladder.
7: Well, you see my point, Charles. Is he a sun reader, or isn't he?
2: Well, let me ask you a question. Quid pro quo, Dr. Lecter, as it were. I don't know what made me think of a Chianti swilling cannibal, but do have some more. You were very supportive of New Labour at the last election, weren't you?
7: Like to think we played our part, yes. Mm-hmm.
2: Do you see any reason why that might change before the next election?
7: This newspaper backs winners, mate. We will be on the winning side.
2: So we can forget the Conservatives, then? You were a Tory paper once, of course.
7: Like I said, we back winners.
2: Now, if these winners were gently to broach the subject of the euro...
7: No, Charles. Hold on. Stuff the Tories, that's fine. If Downing Street starts blathering about union with the French, that's different.
2: I was afraid it might be.
7: Any politician who talks about sucking up to the French gets the ferret up the bum.
2: Now, there's something I don't know how to cook.
7: That's to say nothing of the Germans. We've already asked our readers this. We ran a phone poll. Do you or do you not want your mortgage decided by some unelected lager swiller in Frankfurt? Yeah, be surprised by the result.
2: No, I really doubt it.
7: 90% said no. And I haven't even mentioned the Belgians.
2: No, but somehow I feel you're going to.
9: It's a European regulation.
10: The Working Times Directive. Actually, Mr. McCabe, I was going to have a word with you about that.
5: Yes, yes, thank you for your support, Sandy.
10: There is a limit to how long I'm supposed to spend on this word processor without proper breaks.
9: It's a European directive. Is the temperature of this fridge checked the requisite number of times per day?
5: It's the office fridge. We only use it for keeping milk in.
9: There's a yoghurt in here. Truffle and squid ink flavoured?
10: That's mine.
9: Well, the temperature of this fridge does not conform to the food hygiene regulations.
5: There isn't anything you fancy. Is there something suitably poisonous?
9: What's this?
5: Oh, well, now, I think that's a kettle. It might be a giraffe, or possibly the hunting horn of a truffle-eating tribe of invading aliens. No, no, no, it's a kettle.
9: I am putting a prohibition order on this kettle under the requirements of the electrical regulations. I'm not very happy about this, Mr. McCabe.
5: You know, it's odd you should say that. I'm so happy, I was just thinking of hitting myself on the head with the kettle, trapping myself in the fridge and bouncing down the fire escape into the path of oncoming traffic. I wouldn't want to contravene any regulations, of course.
10: Mr. McCabe does his best.
5: Yes, yes, thank you. Thank you, Sandy. That's the kind of remark that makes me want to deliver a speech thanking my director, my co-star, and my Aunt Myrtle.
9: Mr. McCabe, I'm not an unreasonable man. I will give you 7 days to rectify the health and safety deficiencies of this building. Otherwise, I shall use the powers invested in me to close down the premises. Good morning.
5: Do use the fire escape. It'll be much quicker, much quicker.
2: Martin.
5: Charles.
2: A drink. A very large drink.
5: I'm not sure that you can. I think the sherry's been condemned.
2: Oh, had a terrible day.
5: You've had a terrible day. I was just about to tie string around my neck and jump down the lift shaft. Then I remembered the European string regulations.
2: Oh, I'm wheezed out. I'm a wheeze-free zone. We are contracted to put forward proposals to boost the circulation of an ailing tabloid.
5: Yes.
2: We are simultaneously contracted to persuade...